Out to Scotty D on this one, yeah. One. Yeah, out to Scotty D on this one. Getting straight into it, sound of myself, Bok Bok. We're into FM Super Sundays.

Just got back from Bristol. That's everyone that joined us last night. A Strange Brew. Lovely. Out to Shannon SP. Out to DJ Polo. Out to Mother T as well, yeah? Out to Kaima as well. Right, just taking you through the next hour. House, etc. 5 kick drums. You know I do. And then straight after me, it's Night Slugs. Okay. This month, Nico Adamarco takes over, yeah? I'll keep it locked for the next two. Yeah.

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out to Nina on this one. Currents, Night Waves. DJ Polo on the original. Nina on the remix. This one forthcoming, Night Slugs. Keep an eye out for that. Inside of myself, Bok Bok. Rinse FM. Just about halfway through the show. And remember, Night Slugs up next. Straight after this show. Keep it locked. Give me a signal.

Out to Jeffrey locked in, yeah. Out to all the locked in gang. Out to the driving crew as well. Out to all the FM listeners. If you're streaming, out to you as well. Not forgetting my podcast gang, yeah? SoundCloud listeners. Sounding myself Bok Bok. Super Sundays on rinse. Remember, I'm here every third Sunday of the month, 6 till 7, and then 7 till 8 is Night Slugs. Lovely 2-hour segment there. Following this show, Nico Adamarco takes over for the Night Slugs show, yeah? Keep it locked. Last 10-15 inside. Let's go.

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as normal procedures. 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That's impulsive, impulsive will make you fail. Now it's 37 in the prison cell. Fish scale, swimming in the pot is my sexy fish. Flick your wrist into a kettle, appears on your wrist. Left his teeth red because we made his Liverpool. I hardly rap about

listening to Papa Wool here on Rinse FM. Tuesday mornings with you until 11 a.m. Kicking off with this beautiful reissue of a 1979 classic from Japan by a band called The Milky Way. Track called Under the Jamaica Moon, off their album Summertime Love Song. Yeah, wicked reissue out on We Want Sounds, and that laying the pathway for today's show. New releases from across the international underground. And I've just been introduced to this band, based out in Auckland, drawing on their roots in Samoa. They've got a new album coming out called The Samoa Tapes, and they're going to be in London. Actually, tonight, I'm going to head down and see them at the Hope and Anchor in Islington. They're called Leao.

Coming from East Los Angeles, they're called The Sinceres. I've got a new album on the way. The first single just dropped from it. This one beneath me right now is called Didn't You Know. And they're really rooted in that kind of Chicano soul sound, Mexican-American traditions, then in the sounds of soul, R&B, doo-wop, bolero. All infused with Los Angeles street culture, backyard barbecues, lowrider cruising. Looking forward to hearing more of that.

This one will leave me right now. New music from Charlie Chimmy, Dominican Cuban artist, just released an album on Coco Maria's label Club Coco called Disco Chimmy. This one, Un Cafecito, Por Favor.

undervalued gems from the past, but also releasing some amazing new music. The band we heard before, coming out of Falmouth, they're called Blind Yeo, also releasing on Bongo Joe. They've got their debut album on the way. It's called The Lemoyne Point. Coincide with a UK tour beginning this month. We just had the first single from it called Colour Pillow Kologo. And Kologo, that is a musical instrument from Ghana, kind of ancestor of the banjo, inspired the making of that track.

killer compilation from Analog Africa. This one from 70s Peru. They're called Los Orientales de Paramonga, a city just, well, a few hours north of Lima, where they developed this amazing scene of kind of surf, rockabilly, tropical sounds. And Los Orientales de Paramonga, some of the chief protagonists in that scene. This track, San Patricio. Definitely check out the compilation out on Analog Africa. And sticking in Peru with this next one. This one coming from Mihail Mitrovic, released on Boo Records. A track called Tu Piel Marcada.

So a lot of you may be familiar with the band Tenori Wen, kind of global ambassadors for the Tuareg blues sound. But this band, actually called Tamikrest, they've been going for 20 years. Tamikrest meaning connection or union, channeling experiences of exile, loss and resistance across their music. They just released their sixth album called Asukel, which means voyage or journey. They're going to be on tour in the UK in June. If you want to check that out, brilliant record, brilliant band. And this one beneath me right now, coming from a new project called Music in Exile, brought together seven musicians in 2024 in Hydra in Greece. Musicians from Senegal, Burkina Faso, France, the UK, Australia, coming together to explore music across borders, asking the question, how might music bring us home?

Such a great record, this one. Debut album from DJ and producer Issa Williams. Exploring his connection with his home country of South Africa. It's been 20 years since he left Cape Town, moved to the UK. Become a key part of the music scene here. And now releasing his own record on BBE. This track, Kwanini. As we get into this, Gasu Sobra Kuyate, Malian musician, studied with the likes of Ali Farkatore, Kassimade Diabate, Tumani Diabate, and I'm bringing all of that into his own album, this track, Niaba.

And it's kind of funny, as it's fine, right? It's not, I

and a live raw feeling of this one. There's some real energy to it from the Moses Yuffie Trio, group based in Berlin. Got a new EP coming out at the end of this month called Chasing Light. And yeah, that track, Nothing to Lose. Before that, we have music from Sao Paulo drummer Nana Rizzini. She's now based in London. Her album Epiblast is out now on Bridge the Gap. So yeah, give me a shout if you're enjoying the tunes. At Papaoul is P-A-P-A-O-U-L. As we get into this, brand new from Corto Alto. Just announced his biggest UK tour. Coming with this track, Thief. Beautiful fusing that UK jazz sound with some wicked Jersey breaks in there. Out now on Ninja

good vibrations wherever you are. From Italian producer Also Good, an unusual release on Island Records, I think. It's a beautiful hip-hop meeting jazz album called A Thousand Smiles. Before that, we heard music from Dana and Alden, two brothers. Also making some beautiful jazz-inspired hip-hop. They've got a new album coming out this summer, but we actually heard a track from an EP that came out earlier this year called Speedo 0.5, and it was the 2-5 theme. It's Tuesday morning. Just gone past 10 a.m. here in London. A track now from an album that I've been really enjoying from Bristol producer Memotone called Warm Shadows. Came out last week on Accidental Meetings. This track, On Living.

legend Joyce, teaming up here with drummer Tutti Moreno and Adrian Young for his Jazz Is Dead project. New album, brand new music, and Joyce, incredible musician, part of the scene alongside kind of Milton Nascimento, Marcos Valle, João Donato, one of the few female composers in the scene at the time. And yeah, back with some brand new music. That was Janeiro.

you recognise here. Trumpeter Nicholas Payton, working with Virginia Collective, Butcher Brown. Their version of John Coltrane's Pursuance. And if you didn't know, 2026, a big year for the legacy of jazz, I guess. A centenary of both John Coltrane and Miles Davis. So yeah, Nicholas Payton and Butcher Brown teaming up to make this album. They've called A Supreme Blue in honor of both Davis and Coltrane, celebrating their legacy, their music. Reimagining tracks from both artists on this label called A Supreme Blue, which is out in July on Concord Jazz. And now this, teaming up, El Lado Negro and Reina Tropical, two incredible artists. They've just released, well, they're releasing an album together. This first single from it, Tocando, off the album El Lado Tropical.

really loving this one lately. Incredible Breaks from Australian Maori synth player, producer and DJ Cusco. She's based in Nam, Melbourne. And yeah, releasing this one on Energy Exchange Records, part of her EP Bound to Be, coming out at the end of the month. And slipping into this, IG Culture remixing Kokoroko, Time and Time.

so good, this one. Broken Beat, legend, IG Culture, bringing the remix of this Kokoroko track featuring the incredible vocalist, Demay. It's part of a series of remixes from Kokoroko that's coming out, well, some point this year. Isco and Muscle Cars also on

Loving this down tempo bass wave from Lebanese Australian producer and DJ Plead. He's got a new album coming out in June. It's called Please. This is the first single from it, Stucco. If you come catch me in the club, you can almost guarantee I'm going to play a DJ Plead track at some point. Loving this one. Following on from Karen Yummy KG that we heard just before this, In My Room, from her EP Epiphany. It's out later this month. And we're going to get into some new music now from Lorraine James. She has got a new album out called Detached From The Rest Of You. Moving from some kind of more club-driven sounds to some more just direct songwriting. This one featuring Terza. It's called Habits and Patterns.

Chilean producer Imabs. Brand new album from him, Immanente. Incredible producer, also a mastering engineer. You will see him credited on kind of loads of Latin club stuff from across the scene, especially Nafi record label. Before that, we heard music from Tony Soprano Band. Their debut album, Down Tempo 1, is on the way soon. Well, later this week, actually, and we just heard the new track, Spyro Theme. Almost it from me this morning. This one, brand new from Romare, back with his fifth album, Oblivion. And this track, a meditation on the complexities of modern existence, is called Computer Love. Playing out here on Rinse FM.

Oblivion, which is out later this year. And that's pretty much it for me this morning. My name is Papa Oul, it's P-A-P-A-O-U-L. If you want to follow along, I'll be back next Tuesday. Keep it right here, Rinse FM. I can leave you this one off the new album from Isco. It's out now on Brownsville Recordings. This one called Bluebell. So yeah, see you next week. Until then, take care of yourselves, take care of each other. Have a good one.

Hey there, it's Rinse FM. My name's Ed Gillett. I'm a journalist and author who's been writing about politics and dance music for the last decade. Today's show is one that I've been working on for a little while and I'm really excited about. My guests today are Red Tech, who are, for those of you who don't know, London's premier communist free party sound system. Or as they explain it, they're not actually a sound system at all. They're a political group for whom putting on raves is a critical and necessary form of radical activism. Whether or not you agree with their politics, it's clear that they have a pretty unique take on the connections between raving and revolution. After several months of negotiation, I met up with them last week in a windowless basement in South London to record this interview. You'll notice that their voices have been altered to protect their anonymity. We'll be chatting about everything from the cultural history of the trade union movement to the current state of the UK free party scene in just a few minutes. So keep it locked.

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1: RedTech, thank you so much for joining me. I wanted to start by asking just a really simple question. What is RedTech and what do you do?
2: Hello, Ed. Thank you for having us on. Before we start, just wanted to say we're not here to give away any kind of trade secrets, tradecraft. If anyone's tuned in for that purpose, it's not what we're going to be talking about today. We get lots of these kind of media requests. Some of them have been quite major, and most of the time we turn them down. We're not usually interested in lots of exposure. We're interested in a really serious discussion about our scene and our politics, not necessarily sensationalism and clickbait. And we wanted to do this interview with you really on the strength of your book, Party Lines. We've read it, we think it's very good, and it treats our culture really seriously, understands our history, and that's exactly the kind of discussions we want to be having. I'll pass over to Tom to introduce RedTech.
3: Yeah, so I think the key thing with RedTech is that it's not a sound system, it's a political project with a sound system. And we consider ourselves more part of a folk tradition that, although you could say it's around 40 years old, we consider it much older. It's a natural environment to find people who are questioning society and the way things run, so it's also a natural place to find socialists and our politics.
1: And how did you find each other? How did you guys first meet? What was the starting point for all of this?
3: Most sound systems, I guess, are like a group of friends that get some speakers and get together, but RedTech's a bit different. Some of us met through politics first, and some of us found the sound system and got involved then. But we're a political project with membership that's open to those that we think make the grade. But it's hard to really point to a single moment when we all kind of coalesced. It's more of an ongoing process.
2: I would add to that, it's really different for different people. For some of us, politics came first, for others, the raving did. But for most of us, the two have always been so intertwined that the question almost doesn't make sense to us. The two are really indistinguishable.
1: Obviously, we are speaking to you through a voice changer to preserve your anonymity. Why is that important? Why are you anonymous?
3: Yeah, well, RedTech was never meant to just be the name of a sound system. It was always more of a concept than an event or a space that is sort of like a red tech, you know? And that's, if we were people, then we would just be what we are now, which is London's socialist sound system, whereas what we would really like to be is a socialist sound system that is in London, you know? If we were people, then we wouldn't be an idea, and we would like red tech to be more of an idea, because ideas are bulletproof.
2: I also think anonymity has always been woven into dance music culture and free party culture too. The dance floor at a rave is inherently an egalitarian, anonymous space. I think it was Fat Controller's famous sample, "In Complete Darkness, We're All the Same," and that's something we've always really taken to heart. DJs take on aliases in the rave scene. People don't DJ under their real name. In the underground scene, you wouldn't expect to see a DJ's photograph plastered over a flyer. I've often met producers, DJs, who are big heroes of mine, and I didn't even know who they were until they told me. And there's something really cool about that. Social media is definitely changing some of that. People are becoming brands. Things like TikTok and Instagram has, you know, fame bleeding in into DJ culture. DJs are being booked to perform based off like social media personality, not their song selection or skill. In the underground scene, that doesn't really happen. People might DJ in a tent behind the dance floor. They might be hidden by the rig entirely. For us, there's also obviously practical reasons. Anonymity lets us be much more honest and uninhibited in our critique of capitalism without any kind of professional repercussions that might face in employment or from the law. And it lets us write or speak in whatever style we want to. We can write poetically or very vulnerably about our interpretations of the world without any kind of embarrassment or any kind of repercussions. It lets us really choose our message, uninhibited by what people might think about the individuals who are saying it or what they might think about the kind of person that's saying it. And like Tom mentioned, for us, there's additional reasons. You know, RedTech really is meant to be an indefinite project with no planned end. The next generation of members are going to be RedTech as well. But so are all the people that come to the events. We're RedTech, but all our listeners, you're very much RedTech too.
1: So what's the process for throwing a RedTech party? Where does it start? What's the beginning of the planning process? What steps do you take to put everything in place? What challenges do you face? And like, how do you go about making these events happen?
3: like we said at the start, we're not really here to discuss the nitty-gritty of how things work, and nor do we ever encourage anyone else to do so. But we will say that you need to trust each other. You need to be very well organized, and to put on events, it takes a lot of determination and it takes a lot of discipline. It can't be chaotic. You need to know when things are going to happen. You need to be able to trust that the people next to you are going to do the things that they said they were going to do from the start. And you can sometimes have some of these things, but not all of these traits, and people will burn out. It's very important that all of those things are in place.
2: I think sometimes people romanticize the chaos and spontaneity of the free party scene a little bit as well. And there is something genuinely really beautiful about that and the unpredictable nature of the events and what might happen. But everyone who books these events knows that they don't happen through chaos or some kind of spontaneous cohesion. They happen through rigid organization. It can be days, weeks, sometimes months of planning, assigned tasks, roles, delegation, chains of command. Everyone knows that, but there is something really beautiful, like Tom said, about the trust and the discipline that's formed in these groups of people who put these events on together.
1: And do you think Red Tech's kind of political foundations make it easier to achieve that level of kind of organisational coherence and collaboration, or does the politics add another layer of complexity and discussion into how things happen?
3: I think a belief in workers' self-organisation and the structures that come with that definitely helps with organising an event like this. I think if you came to see any meetings that we have as a collective, you'd find them much more like a trade union meeting than a group of friends just discussing throwing a party.
2: Yeah, and differing to other sound systems that way means we don't depend on any particular person's charisma or leadership. We're built to last as a long-term project, and you do sometimes see personal ambitions get in the way of these kind of projects. Because of our politics, that doesn't happen. There's a huge level of camaraderie and trust which happens, and I think that's definitely always been really helpful.
1: I mean, having been in my fair share of trade union meetings, one thing that I always experience in them is that they can be very slow. Are there opportunities that you've had to throw parties or run events that you've had to set aside or miss out on because the structures that you have in place are so systematic, so organized, so rigid?
2: I think the structures that we have in place are a tool that we use to be more efficient, not less. So voting can happen extremely quickly. We're not going through lengthy clauses like a trade union meeting or discussing minutiae of past minutes and agendas. It's really just about collective decision making and those decisions being adhered to by all members of the group. And really, it's actually something we want to encourage more other sound systems to take up, so that the decisions you make are recorded and the group is all pulling in the same direction and you're not finding out that you disagree about stuff on the day.
1: Do you have specific kind of inspirations, either culturally within the free party scene and the kind of heritage of rave culture, or politically, particular kind of political ideologies, movements, groups or figures?
3: Karl Marx.
1: That on the partying side or the political side?
3: Both. He was... look him up. Yeah, but other than that, I'd say that we're quite inspired by Britain, the island, the culture that exists here, especially the rave culture that exists here that could only really have been spawned here on this island. But more politically, I'd say we're inspired by the more long-standing British socialist tradition, not just the worldwide socialist tradition. You'll find that the word socialism is a British word that was coined here in 1827. And this movement used to have a direct place in everyone's lives, running choirs and bicycle clubs and rambling societies, and a lot of the Premier League football clubs have their ties to either factories or boys' schools and things like this. And the socialist movement in this country used to have a very direct impact in people's lives, and especially in people's cultural lives. I mean, working men's societies, the list goes on. But we want that to be something that comes back. It's something that we're very... That we want to push very hard, is that workers' self-organisation doesn't just need to be in the workplace, it should very much be in the cultural space as well.
2: And I think it's important to add that we don't see rave culture as a break with that past either. We see people trying to get back to that, deeply rooted kind of sense of community and self-organisation, and that sense of place and that sense of belonging and that kind of the deep ties that you have to the factories and the fields, and that's really what we're trying to do.
1: You hear quite a lot of discussion at the moment around a sort of sense of progressive patriotism, right? A counterweight to the rise of right-wing narratives and parties like Reform. What's your relationship with patriotism, with a sense of Britishness, a sense of pride in being from Britain, or a connection to a deeper, broader British identity? Is that something that you feel comfortable with? Is it something you struggle with? What are your views on it?
2: I'd say we're all incredibly proud of this country. We're not necessarily all from this country, and lots of people have found the rave scene in Britain through lots of different avenues. But as socialists, it's really important to have that pride in place. We have such a rich tradition in this country. The trade union movement was born here. We can look to the Peasants' Revolt, the Diggers, the Chartists, the Levellers, these great English and British traditions that we have in this country of workers coming together and self-organising. And that's the tradition that we stand in today. It's something we're incredibly proud of, and it's something we're proud to carry on. I think the worst mistake people can make is to cede that ground to the right, to say that, you know, to be proud of the place that you're from and to want that place to be better, to support your country in an international football competition, to fly the nation's flag, to enjoy the cultural heritage of this country is somehow a far-right trait. We really, really reject that. And I think a lot of our writing and a lot of our material that we publish online tries to really strike that balance as well, of saying, you know, you can have this amazing heritage and you can have that culture in this country and you can be proud of that, and that doesn't necessarily mean that you have to be on the far right or vote for far right radical parties.

is only our knowledge and wisdom that separates us. Don't let your eyes deceive you. In complete darkness, we are all the same. It is only our knowledge.

0: Red Tech, one of the questions that I was really interested in discussing with you is the difference between free parties, squat parties, self-organized raves in whatever context, and the rest of the dance music industry. So ticketed, licensed, legal events. Like, how do you see that difference?
1: When we talk about the dance music industry, I think the key word there is industry, like you said. Clubbing is an industry. Dance music now is an industry, and even if you're losing money or DJing for free, you're still operating within that logic of capital. Tickets cost lots of money, drinks cost lots of money, licenses cost lots of money, and staff are paid very little. Profit is extracted at the maximum from things like labels, venue owners, etc. That logic is also unusually visible in clubbing. So you have high entry pricing, over-policed dance floors, and really strict hierarchies within the nightclub where you might pay extra to get access to a special platform or to get a special wristband or to sit in a special booth. That's really intertwined with the culture now. It's an experience of kind of exclusivity, which is marketed. That doesn't happen in the same way in, I don't know, the cinema or the theatre, where people still might have more expensive seats or less expensive seats, but they're coming primarily to watch a movie or a play. The nightclub culture, dance music industry, often is no longer primarily about the music or that experience. To stay outside of that culture isn't just pragmatic, it's also a political decision. It's not so much that you can't afford a venue or can't afford a headline DJ. It's that you're choosing to stay outside of the logic of capital. And when raving went indoors in the late 80s and became the clubbing industry, the people who stayed outdoors, who stayed in squat parties, who stayed in free parties, were making a deliberate choice, which, like we say, is a political one and potentially a spiritual one too, to continue creating those kind of meaningful experiences between artists and participants outside of the logic of capital entirely is really, really important to us. And, you know, the difference between a club night that you go to or a self-organized rave is sort of the difference between going to a fancy restaurant or going to a dinner party, except all the cool people that you know have gone to the dinner party and the food there is better and you can bring a mate no matter how much money they have or who they know.
0: Is there, this is a possibly a slightly contentious question, but is there anything from the licensed world of dance music, the dance music industry, that you are envious of, that you would like to, if possible, transport into the free party scene?
1: I think the one thing that clubs have that's a little bit better for them is much higher budgets. A lot of free party crews put in their own time and their own money from their day job to build, find, scrap together the equipment, and because they're really passionate. And it would be good for free party, not necessarily to have the same amount of money, but a wider access to resources, maybe by pooling resources together, is something that would be very useful. I think I'm envious of that, the amount of resources that they have. Yeah, something I want to add is that the clubbing industry is really good at generating its own historical record. So I could go now and I could find out who was playing at what nightclub 20 years ago and who else was on the bill, because through flyers and promotion and advertising and all these things, it creates a really clear historical record of what happened where. In the underground scene, we're not always great at that. So crews tend to operate in bursts of high energy. They're working towards one big event, and then the next big event, and then the next big event. And when a crew might have been really impactful in the scene eventually sort of hangs up their amplifiers, then there's often little record of that career of magical events that happened, except a few articles complaining about noise in the local newspaper. That's something I think we can definitely be a lot better at in the scene. That's something we try to do with Red Tech, to document ourselves really carefully and deliberately, to do things like this so that there is a historical record of what we're doing. And that's something we'd really like to encourage other crews to do well, to write, to take photographs, to make videos, to record audio, and make sure that all of this means something.
0: You've mentioned kind of collaborating with other crews, that sense of kind of community across the scene. What are your views on the kind of wider underground scene at the moment? Do you think it's in a healthy place? Where is it really succeeding? Where's it struggling? And why is it in the position it's in?
1: I think it's probably fair to say that the underground scene is probably in the healthiest state that it's been in years, if not decades. There's a lot more crews around. Everyone's just so excited to be doing the things that they're doing. All of the people that come to the events are so excited to be there. Everyone's just having such a wonderful time. But, you know, we shouldn't hide away from the fact that 36% of nightclubs in the UK have closed since 2020. So the fact that there's more people around may have something to do with that. But also, it's an absolute rite of passage now these days to go to a rave when you're young. Like, everybody does it at some point in their life. Yeah, I think the main struggle for the free party scene is not the size. I think it is growing, it's in a healthy place, and it could actually be a lot bigger. And the numbers back that up, like Tom says. The main struggle for the scene at the moment is that it doesn't have as much to say for itself as it should. So obviously not every party text that goes out needs to be a manifesto, but there should be a space where sound system crews and this culture that we're all building together has a deeper reflection of what this means, what we're doing, and why we're doing it. And that's something I guess we're really, really trying to provide that space for crews to reflect that it's not just putting a sound system in a field, having a great night, and then everyone goes their separate ways, but starting to build lasting structures, comradeships, friendships, and that's what really moves a scene like ours into a really healthy direction. So I would agree that the wider underground scene is in the healthiest place it's been at in a long time. It really feels like we're all pulling in the same direction at the moment. We're seeing more and more link-ups, not just bigger link-ups, but more link-ups, which is really what's important to us. You know, it's not just the scale, but the proliferation of the culture. And that's amazing. But the next step for the scene is to figure out what our collective identity really is and what that means.
0: Thinking about things from the perspective of a raver, a party goer, why would someone go to a DIY rave, a free party, a squat party, rather than a commercial club? You kind of touched on this a little bit in terms of the industry structures, but how does the experience differ for someone attending one of your parties rather than going to Ministry of Sound?
1: This is a great question. And is actually distinct from the previous discussion we had about the dance music industry, because we're really talking about the individual and how that space can transform them, which I think is something we really like to discuss. So yeah, the commercial club, even at its best, can't really shake the logic of capitalism that it's embedded in. So you might be having a great time at a club with your mates, but you can't quite shake that feeling that you're being assessed. Could be whether the things that you're wearing fit in with the dance music scene that you're currently in, whether how many drinks you can afford, whether you've brought your own tobacco, or whether you're pinching someone else's, you know? It's there's constantly this bar for entry and that ambient hum of what we might call capitalist realism follows you onto the dance floor, and it follows you into the smoking area. At a self-organized party, at a squat party, at a free party, that immediately evaporates because you're working with the organizers. You're all conspiring to make this event happen. It's immediately a cooperation. By showing up and dancing, you're not just doing something for yourself, but you're actually keeping the ring safe. You're protecting the generator, you're protecting the organizing crew, the same way that they're putting on the event, not to make loads of money, but because they feel like they have to. And that kind of freedom is really remarkable, and what people do with that freedom in the subculture is amazing. People make art and sculptures, people learn to dance, really dance, not just shuffle awkwardly around. You see people, you know, having a great time, throwing their limbs around. I've seen skate parks springing up out of stacks of pallets. I've seen trampoline parks being spontaneously built out of old mattresses. I've seen kart racing in shopping trolleys, rope swings happening on old industrial cranes. We were recently at a party where someone had built a structure out of broken concrete using old dry stone walling techniques, and they placed candles in it to make a sort of rave shrine right in the middle of the dance floor. And nobody had planned that, but it was one of the most sort of concise illustrations you can imagine of the spiritual connection, the material practical things that actually make it possible for people to enjoy that kind of freedom in a space that they've completely reclaimed.
0: You've obviously spoken a lot about the positive aspects of the free party. I wanted to maybe drill down into some of the challenges that you face. Like, I've spoken to plenty of people who've gone to free parties and had incredible times, and people who have had more mixed experiences. My own experience of free parties has been primarily positive, but there have been complicating factors there. Without getting too deep into the nitty-gritty, what are the main challenges you face, both in terms of external pressures, in terms of trying to put parties on, but also internally within the rave, within the dance floor?
1: Well, put quite broadly, I'd say that, although, like, a nightclub exists as a physical space, you know, if you were in a legal venue or a nightclub, you would just open the door, turn the sound system on, and you're basically ready to go. Whereas in the free party space, it's more, you need a lot more work. You need someone to find the location. You need people to do all the promotion and all of the art, all of the production value. All of that has to be done specifically, and you need people that are going to come and do that. You won't magically find an empty nightclub. You'll need to find a way to do all of those things. But also the other challenges, as we touched on before, are about that sort of burst of energy thing with rave crews, where like if you're not planning an event or an event isn't currently happening, in some people's eyes you can basically cease to exist. And having that record that we touched on earlier is something that's really important. Like, for instance, if you like, where would I send you now to go and find out information on an old rave crew like Scumtech or Gash Collective? There'd be very little record that these places existed. And we do obviously recognise as well some of the challenges that you touched on there, and I think really that's the discussion for sound system crews and the free party scene to have with itself, about how we organise these events in a way that they're productive and we have good outcomes. Not necessarily, I think, a discussion which benefits from being public, or a discussion. I don't think sound system crews necessarily benefit from discussing this stuff in the media or online on social media either. I think this is part of what we're saying in terms of the collaboration that we need between sound system crews. So we share knowledge, we share ideas, we work on these kind of challenges together, but this is potentially not the space to discuss some of that.
0: Without wanting to push too hard back on that, if I was a young dance music fan who was fed up with commercial clubbing and looking to go to free parties, I think my primary concern would be around safety. The over-policing of commercial capitalist dance floors creates all sorts of problems, but the self-policing nature of the free party is also, I guess, something that's not always very clear from the outside. Without getting into the sort of technical discussions that you said you prefer to leave within the organizing circle, can you talk a little bit about your broader approach to the question of safety in general and how you try and ensure that self-policing spaces remain consistently safe?
1: I think there's obviously a discussion to be had around self-policing to an extent. You know, we are trying to self-organize these events and show that we have the capacity to do that. That being said, we are still operating in a place where the police has jurisdiction. So if really serious events happen, that is obviously, you know, the police's job to deal with that. I wouldn't necessarily encourage anyone to believe that they're creating a space that they can completely self-police. That being said, safety is obviously something that needs to be taken into account. You know, we're responsible in a way for a lot of the people that come to these parties, and yeah, we would absolutely encourage sound system crews to take that really seriously. It's discussions we've had at length with other crews about what you can do to make sure welfare is in place, to make sure security is in place, but also to make sure that the people who attend know what they're getting themselves into, that this isn't a big festival or a licensed club. I know they do need to be responsible for themselves. They need to look out for their friends. They need to bring supplies. These things are not necessarily going to be handed out to them in the same way. But that also, you know, attracts a certain crowd to the free parties, which means that you get people who are resilient, who are self-organized, who are doers, who can get five friends into a car at a moment's notice. And that's in a way exactly the kind of people we want to attract. So to the question of, can we make events safer? Absolutely we can, and it's something we're always working on. But will the events ever be completely safe? Possibly not. But that's part of the excitement of self-organizing these things, is that we deal with these problems together as a collective rather than outsourcing it to the state or a security team.
2: I'm positive that the action we took yesterday was fully proportionate and justified, both in terms, as I said yesterday, in terms of the aggression that the officers faced initially and throughout the event, after continual warnings for them to disperse peacefully, but they refused to do so, and therefore I stand by my decisions yesterday on the proactive stance that we took.

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1: We've touched on this a little bit already, but I'd be really interested to get your views on how you see RedTech fitting into a wider history and kind of ecosystem of rave culture, both currently and over the last 40 odd years.
2: Yeah, as I said, we see ourselves more as fitting within a wider history of what we would term people's culture, you know? Just as we get together to throw free parties, there are people volunteering to run their own sports leagues, like Sunday football leagues. There are people that get together to help with a local allotment. There are places where people have free cinema nights. There's a lot of really good projects being done out there voluntarily by what we, again, work as self-organized culture. I was recently in Luton and found a theatre there in the centre of town, which used to be a council-run and council-funded theatre, which the council has decided they no longer want to fund. And it's now got a full team of technicians who are running it for free. They're volunteers just there because they love the theatre. They grew up around the theatre and they want to keep that theatre alive. I think that's incredible. But you'll find often the cases that the people that need these things the most are the people that have no access to them. For instance, there are towns up and down the UK where you will find depressed people in a dying high street, and you won't find the council working to get the empty shop fronts and turn them into community spaces. They'll just sit there and they'll wait for a tenant. They'll wait for some form of American candy shop or vape money laundering scheme to come in and not help the people that are funding the place with council tax. And I just think that that's something that needs to change. Yeah, we want the underground rave movement's kind of energy and spirit to explode into all those kind of people, all those kind of places and people, I suppose, that Tom has just mentioned. So when we're looking at the culture that we have of, you know, DIY cinema, theatre gigs, etc., that are organised outside of the market, you know, we also do that with our raves, and we want that kind of energy to spread across the country and do lots and lots of exciting things, so that eventually the underground rave movement doesn't just ask, where do I go to find a rave? They go, where do I go to find the people that organise everything? And, you know, the skills, personnel and equipment to put on a rave actually also make you some of the most capable people to put on pretty much any kind of event. And that's something we want to do more of, and it's something we definitely ask other crews to consider as well, is what can we do outside of the logic of the market in these amazing spaces that we have, with the people, with the skills, with the equipment that we have, and really start to branch out of from what at the moment is quite a narrow culture of putting on music events in the same kind of locations, playing the same kind of music. We'd really like to think a lot bigger than that and get back to the kind of worker self-organisation, the people's culture, the rich folk tradition, which we really see ourselves coming from.
1: Your mention of expanding beyond merely the party, and Tom, your mention of Luton made me immediately think of Exodus Collective, who over the course of the 90s expanded from putting on DIY parties on disused land just outside Luton, I think, and expanded that into a much broader, more holistic kind of social experiment and community building. Are there particular crews that have inspired your approach, like Exodus or others? Are there particular people from previous generations that you take inspiration from in terms of your approach to organising free parties and expanding them beyond merely the dance floor?
2: Well, there's a form of tactic in socialist politics where guerrillas in different countries with a different set of conditions will find themselves encircling the cities from the farmland where they have a base in the peasantry, and they'll find that the seat of government power is in one city. So the idea is to build red bases around that city, encircle it, and then take control of the whole country with the backing of the people from the majority of the country. So I'd say that we probably find our inspiration more from socialist groups around the world than we do from any specific cultural projects. Yeah, absolutely. And in a way, that's because we're doing something new, but in a way, it's also because we're not. So we're taking our inspiration not necessarily from what sound systems are doing now or have done in the past, but if if we're thinking broader than sound systems, it really makes sense to take our inspiration from much broader than sound systems too. So we're drawing on exactly these kind of examples of places where we have actually existing socialism, where these things already happen. And we're also taking our inspiration, like we mentioned earlier, from the British socialist tradition of self-organizing. And that, for us, is the main drive. As we said at the start, RedTech isn't a sound system. We're a political collective that owns a sound system. So the sound system and the rave is one of the tactics that we use in our proliferation of the culture that we want to see. But it's definitely not the only thing that we do. So in a way, not to say that there hasn't been great sound systems before us who've done amazing things, but our inspiration really comes from the previous political systems that we want to see.
1: So if your primary inspirations and motivations are political, why raves? Why has that been expressed specifically within like the Free Party scene rather than other forms of political organising?
2: As I said earlier, you know, it's a bit of a rite of passage to be a young person in Britain and find yourself at a rave. And we're not political people who've decided on rave as a tactic. We are ravers as well. We're political and we're ravers. We all love the music. We all love the culture. We all love the parties. We were going to them before we started RedTech, some of us for a long time. And then it just, you know, it made sense. There's something that we were all quite passionate about, and we were also passionate about politics. Then the two ended up being married, and we found ourselves with a political project with a sound system. Because I imagine if we hadn't have been a political project with a sound system, some of us probably would have just been a sound system anyway. Yeah, and I think we touched on this earlier, but rave, the culture, the Free Party culture, the self-organized underground culture is also where we find our people. It's a really natural environment to find the kind of people that share our politics, whether they explicitly say so or not, or whether they know so or not. And for us, it wasn't so much that we, as Tom says, that we seeked out the rave scene. We found each other in the rave scene because we were already there. And I think because of all of our personal politics, that was just a really natural space for us to gravitate to. The spaces which exist outside of the system in a way, even temporarily. And a space where people do challenge the status quo and where people do challenge the ideas of the time. And we found each other there and we all shared the same ideas in the way that we really think most people in the scene actually share ideas. And our job, I guess, there is to put a name to those ideas, not necessarily to push any new ideology, but just to articulate what people are already thinking.
1: You've spoken a lot about kind of solidarity, community, sharing ideas. If the history of left-wing groups tells us anything, is that those noble ideas can often founder on kind of conflicts and squabbles between groups. What are your relationships like with other sound system crews? Are they positive? Are they negative? Do you see them as comrades, competitors? Where are the points of friction and the points of mutual support?
2: As Chip said earlier, everybody, it feels like everybody's pulling in the same direction at the moment. Every sound system, there are comrades. It's basically just as simple as that, you know? One of the most energizing experiences I've personally ever had in my life is working with all the sound system crews to put on an event together, because you get people that you may not have even really met before you start putting on that event together. And by the end of it, you've been through so much, you've trials and tribulations just to make that event happen. And then once all the equipment's back away and you're all just together, you've found some true friends, and it's like there's a personal connection there that you can't really find anywhere else. So I wouldn't say that we really have any competitors from other sound systems. Yeah, the way that the scene is organized a lot of the time actually doesn't really allow for competition. It only allows for cooperation. You might be in a situation where everything is perfectly organized and ready to go, and for some reason your generator gets stuck somewhere. You need to call on other crews to help out, and likewise you need to be ready to go to the aid of other crews at a moment's notice. There's no room for competition in that scene, because that only works with everyone pulling together in the same direction. And some of the amazing sort of link-ups that we've seen across the country in the last year especially, I think have really shown that. And yeah, one last thing on that I'd like to add is we've had people reach out to us directly and say that they were coming to our events and they found people at our events or on the way to our events, and they became friends, and then they founded sound systems together. And some of those sound systems, when we look at them, are incredible projects. There's some of my favorite sound systems have been founded from people who met each other at a Red Tech event. And I just think that that is really the epitome of the culture, and people finding each other and just spreading the culture sort of organically like that. And when that happens, when people have met together at another sound systems event, it's sort of very hard for anyone to compete with each other if everyone is sort of in a family tree of every rig coming from every rig.

0: This all sounds surprisingly hopeful for a culture that exists in the margins, that's fighting against the capitalist superstructure. It feels like so much of the discourse around culture at the moment is negative, is hopeless. Do you feel hopeful for the future? Are there reasons to be optimistic? Are there reasons to be concerned or challenges that you're aware of?
1: We wake up every morning and we're happy to be alive. I mean, we're super positive, and I think positivity is also infectious. I think the worst thing you can do as someone who's selling a vision for an alternative world is to be negative, to say actually everything is terrible and doom and gloom. Really, the point is not to be anti this, anti that all the time. It's to create an alternative, positive vision that you actually want to pursue and that can inspire other people. If someone's telling me that they think everything's terrible and someone else is telling me that they have a vision for everything to be great, it's clear who I'm going to listen to. We actually are very positive. We think broadly a left-wing victory in this country is inevitable, probably in the next 20 years. The question for us is what kind of left that's going to be. So is that going to be a left of genuine optimism, of genuine pride, or is it just going to be a reaction to combat certain more radical politics? Is it just going to be a reaction to decay? Is it going to be a Labour left or a Green left, or is it going to be a different left entirely, a different left like the kind that we're trying to build, of people taking matters into their own hands and creating genuinely alternative systems? And that's an incredibly exciting environment to be doing all of this in. I think so many things on the global scale are at tipping point that, yeah, we couldn't be more excited to be doing this at this time.
2: Yeah, and the sort of change we want to see, it kind of has to start locally and at the bottom. You know, you need to work with the people around you, whether that's in a cultural space, whether that's in a geographical space. And if you aren't able to do that in a small space, then there's no hope. You know, but it is really good to do those sorts of things locally. There's lots of great groups that work specifically locally in politics, and I'd say that it's much easier to be hopeful when you think on a small level like that, because you see your impact so much more. So with us, we see the events happen, you know, we see people having a great time. There are places where there are groups that will fight for a ramp to be put into a new building and the ramp will go in. And there's lots of different examples that we could give, but those sorts of political things on the small level, if you don't have those small victories, you're always going to be treading water. If you're always sloganeering against something, about if your group's just anti-imperialist, what's seven people meeting up in South London going to do against the US empire?
0: And if someone wanted to find out more about what you're doing, either in terms of the next party or find out more about Red Tech as an organisation, where should they go? Where should people start? How do they get involved?
2: If you type RedTech, redtech.uk into your web browser, should take you to our webpage. You'll find a link to our new Substack on there. You can find us on Instagram at RedTechUK. Getting in touch with us is definitely a great start, and we will send you a frankly disgraceful amount of left-wing literature. But for people who want to find the scene more broadly, who might be listening and want to go to their first rave, it's something I see all the time when there's photos or videos online of a party, thousands of comments of people going, invite me to the next one, you know, how do I find out about this? And there is evidence of raves now on social media. That's a mixed blessing. You know, you can find pages documenting events, but you're never going to actually get the location details that way, or at least you definitely shouldn't. Social media definitely commodifies our culture in a way where it no longer matters how many people have a meaningful experience at an event. It only matters how viral the clip goes and how many comments or likes it gets. And, you know, that's something that we see as negative. To get real information about the scene, you need to make friends. You need to find people at nights that are potentially advertised. Find them in bars, find them in record shops, find them in festivals and club nights. Be brave, put yourself out there, approach new people. Just because something isn't available on Ticketmaster doesn't mean it's some kind of shadowy society which is impossible to break into. There is a filter in that kind of process of going out, and we think that's actually a really useful one. It's part of why you tend to get the kind of people you do at free parties and at sport parties, which is something we talked about earlier. You get people who are brave, who are resilient, who are creative, who are problem solvers, who put themselves out there, and are often really, really friendly too. So really, a little social courage is the only entry requirement for the scene, and that's a really good thing. If you want to get involved properly, if you want to start organising your own raves, go to a rave, find the organisers and offer to help. See it as an friendly too. So really, a little social courage is the only entry requirement for the scene, and that's a really good thing. If you want to get involved properly, if you want to start organising your own raves,

0: eBay, buy a car stereo, wire them to a car battery, get out there and start your own sound system. Get playing some tunes, get making some music. We'd love to see more of it.
1: The next immediate place you'll be able to find us is UK Resonance at the end of May. If you want information on that, I'm not going to give it you here. You will be able to find it. But yeah, keep checking our channels for more information and you'll find us somewhere in Britain after that at some point soon. Yeah, we'll see you in the building or we'll see you in the fields.

That was a sound of Distinct. I absolutely love him. He is a Moroccan artist who's absolutely killing it at the minute. And he just recently had his London show. It looked insane. Why wasn't I there, guys? Let me know why. That was his latest song, Yamma. And it's doing bits on TikTok. I can't lie. It's gone a bit viral. He's got a little hand movement dance that goes with it. Check my stories for that. It is Susie Backos. I'm back for my monthly show. If you're not tuned in before, it's every first Tuesday of the month. Hello. It is the 4th of November. My birthday month, actually. Thank you. And it's 1 till 2. It's an hour. It's quite yap-based. And then we've got sprinklings of Middle Eastern and North African music within that, because that's where I'm from, originally from Iraq. And but then you're also going to get some tips where to eat, where to go out in London, all the UK. So I'll just let you know what's going on, where you should be at. On that, it's a self plug. It's a shameless self plug. Don't mind me. So this Friday, as well as being like a bit of a yapper, a presenter, etc., I also cook. So I have a supper club and I'm cooking Iraqi food. This Friday, I'm going to be doing a set list, which is a bar at Somerset House just outside. It's gorgeous. And I'm going to be doing like fun, more like less traditional. Couple of weeks ago, I did a supper club at Dusty Knuckle. If you don't know, it's a bakery in East London in Dawson. It's amazing. It's wicked. And I did two sittings back to back. It was crazy. It was crazy. And if you were there, you are so lucky, because it was like my favorite pop-up I've ever done. That was very traditional Iraqi. We had stuff like kibbeh halab, which are like our deep fried rice dumplings. And inside it's got spiced beef. I did a mushroom virgin for the veggies. Shout out my veggies. Did some homemade pickles. Oh, they were so good. A lebna loaded with like fresh fennel and apple. Oh, and sultanas and nuts. Lovely, lovely, lovely. And then we did a lamb shank on top of dill and broad bean rice. So that was super traditional, okay? This Friday, we're going to modernize it, babes. We're just going to go with the flow. We're going to do a play on Cantonese prawn toast. So you know what you get from a Chinese takeaway, the prawn and sesame toast. I'm doing a play on that, and it's going to be chicken shawarma. So it's going to be like spiced, Baharat spiced shawarma, chicken shawarma with like fresh chicken on there as well. Like gorgeous. And then I'm going to do a Scotch bonnet chili jam on the side instead of the sweet chili that you get, right? Yum, yum, yum. And then we're going to do a Makarnik sausage, which is a beef and lamb spiced sausage. The theme is spice, guys. The theme is flavor. Okay. And then saffron potatoes. They're super yummy. And then a kunafa to finish. If you've never had a kunafa, you have not lived, I fear. On that note, I'm going to be playing, as I said, songs from Middle Eastern artists. Some you may know. I'm trying to do some that you might not know. And this is by a Lebanese artist. He's wicked. I love seeing him on social media. He's so fun. And his name is Charbel Naki. So enjoy this one.

Hello, obsessed. Am I right, guys? Okay, from that to actually quite a serious subject that I really wanted to touch on today, just because how could I not? We need to talk about Sudan and everything that's going on there, just some shocking images coming out of there. And I wanted to recommend some pages to follow to understand what's going on, which is essentially mass displacement. Certain things I can't say on here, but just it's a really bad situation. So let me tell you about some pages to follow so you can understand what's going on more and support those in need. So this is all on Instagram. So the handles are For Sudanese Liberation, Sudan Solidarity Collective, and Decolonize Sudan. In their bios, there's also charities which you can obviously donate to, find out more and ways that you can volunteer. There is also a protest, an emergency protest this Saturday, the 8th of November at 2 p.m. at Surrey City Hall. I'm sure these images have been going around. You've probably seen them. They've even got satellite imagery showing. I mean, things that I can say are that it is an alleged UAE-backed militia called the RSF, and they are displacing and millions of people in Sudan, all in the name of gold. Shocking. So those are the pages to follow, and please do get to know what's going on. Let's use our platforms and donate and keep speaking up. Now I wanted to then segue into a Sudanese artist called Gaida. She's wicked. I really love her. She's like very cool soulful R&B. She's from the Netherlands, and this is from her latest album. This is a song called Jealous.

0: Tuesday vibes. Oh my God. Guys, if you've tuned into my show before, you'll know I sometimes have a guest in and they are normally, it's either a Middle Eastern sort of flex or we do wine and food based in London. So today I have got a very brilliant boss babe, and her name is Sinead Murdoch. Hello.
1: Hey.
0: How are you doing?
1: I'm good. How are you?
0: Yeah, I'm okay. I was just saying off air, I'm absolutely shattered, but we move, guys.
1: We're moving.
0: Sinead, for those at home that don't know, what do you do in terms of like you being in the food and wine industry?
1: So I would say probably started out as an all-rounder kind of in hospitality since I was like 17, 16, and have kind of ended up being more like dine-in beverage focused. So a sommelier, but run a pop-up with my partner that I kind of manage the whole front of house. Have been a GM across London. So I would say that's kind of a bit of an all-rounder, which most hospitality people are.
0: I think so, yeah. How has been working in the hospitality industry in London?
1: I love it. I'm quite new to it, actually. Mm. I moved here in 2020 and lockdown happened, and then I was probably here for like 6 months. So I haven't actually been here long, but I would say it's different. Like I'm from Essex, like
0: born
1: Basildon, grew up in Southend, moved to Brighton. That's how I started my career. It's so different in London.
0: Oh my
1: There's
0: gosh,
1: so
0: yeah.
1: much stuff.
0: But even Essex and Brighton and London as like three cities, let's say, or areas are so different to each other.
1: Yeah.
0: Like the scene, the food,
1: yeah,
0: world,
1: absolutely.
0: Everything.
1: In London, you have a bit of everything. You can, you know, you could work in a pub, you could work in a free Michelin star. Like, you can kind of pick. Where in the smaller towns, I would say it was harder to kind of know what you wanted to do.
0: Or do you feel like you had to kind of take more traditional sort of like,
1: absolutely.
0: Routes.
1: Especially when I was like training in wine, when I first trained in wine when I was younger, probably like 19, 20, in a hotel in Brighton, very male dominated. Very old school, kind of chasing stars. So that was hard. That's actually why I left wine to begin with, because I was so stuffy and not enjoyable. And obviously, also being from myself, I have no wine.
0: Right.
1: You know, my mum and dad don't have a cellar or something. I was on the beach in Canvey Island, you know, drinking wine. So it was really hard to try and fit in.
0: I feel
1: somewhere.
0: Like there's a hard relate at home for some people.
1: Absolutely. I mean, like Blossom Hill and Echo Falls were all I knew. Like, I didn't know anything else. So trying to learn in that industry where it is stuffy, and probably a lot of people listening still feel like wine is quite hard and it's stuffy.
0: Did you fall into it by accident, or were you like interested in wine?
1: I think I've always been interested. Again, Essex girl, love a drink.
0: Sure.
1: So part of my hospital journey has always been beverage. I found it really interesting, you know, different products. And I think with wine, I think it's something that I quickly learned compare with so many things. So like crucial to your experience in a restaurant sometimes, you know, like having, and that goes into the front of house thing as well, like having good service, good 100%. drinks, like it's such a big part. And I for so long just thought it was about the chef and about food, and actually when I started to kind of grow my wings and just see what it was about. So I think always been interested, but I would say London is so good for wine, and like, you know, there's a wine shop in every corner. Most, even, you know, off licenses have great wine now, like especially if you're in Hackney or wherever.
0: Sure.
1: So it's definitely sparked more as I've lived here.
0: What do you think about the whole natural wine industry and that whole trend, let's say? Like,
1: it's
0: what do you think
1: hard.
0: Of it?
1: It's hard because, I mean, it's like how to define natural is so hard. But like if you were to really look historically, natural has always been there. You know, in Georgia, that's how traditional wine has been made far longer than any of this traditional stuff, or like kind of, you know, more commercial wine. So I think there's like a backbone of it that actually this is wine that was how it's always been made. I think the trend part of it is hard because I think people, there's some bad natural wine out there and people get kind of scared of it and they don't want anything too funky or they don't want anything too crazy. So that's hard to kind of navigate when you're in a restaurant, you know, especially from
0: like how out there do we go?
1: Yeah. And like, you know, orange wine has obviously been massive.
0: Sure.
1: I think if you're ever wanting to learn about wine, you have to start traditional. You have to do your WSET. You have to learn kind of, and this is like more career wise, but you can do it at home as well. You know, like I think you need to understand the backbone.
0: Yeah.
1: And then from that, like for me, I've moved into solely working in like natural biodynamic kind of wines, and that's more of a preference. I find it a bit more exciting.
0: Yeah.
1: But yeah, it's hard. I think in London, again, there's a lot of natural wine. So
0: it's everywhere, girl. We can't move
1: for it. It's everywhere.
0: You touched on your business with your partner. Tell us more about that.
1: Tasker. So second year of its life. So my partner, Josh, we actually met, he's a chef, when we were working for Budgie Montoya in Surap in Mayfair. And as all good hospo couples kind of eventually realise that, you know, why can't we do something together? Is this the plan? I've always wanted to have my own space. He's always wanted his own restaurant. So yeah, about 2 years ago, we decided maybe we'll do some little pop-ups, some supper clubs. And we work really well together. I think because we met working together. So like we kind of know each other in that sense. Yeah. Like it's not been, and the different department thing helps. Like if we're both chefs or both.
0: And then
1: both
0: you've got your own, yeah, you know where you've got to be.
1: We have our roles. Like we definitely try and keep things separate. So yeah, Tasca was kind of born out of a bit of a love letter to our like European travels. We've lived like in Aix-en-Provence, which is just outside Marseille. So there's a bit of southern French in there. I lived in Portugal and Spain in lockdown and then kind of brought Josh along to that journey. My parents have a house in Spain, spending holidays there. So it's very Med, very Iberian. Yeah. And yeah, we're looking for a home. We're looking for our own restaurant, which is obviously incredibly hard in this climate. So still doing pop-ups, but a bit more longer term now, like moving away from supper clubs into kind of residencies,
0: 100%.
1: Test running a product, you know, using spaces that are already set up because, I mean, probably like yourself, like they're good ways to kind of get your name and your brand and everything out there and kind of learn what you do and don't want, I think,
0: very,
1: very, very quickly. So yeah, we just did a great 9-month residency, which was amazing. Got lots of great customers coming in and enjoying us. And yeah, Josh is having fun with the food. It's not traditional tapas or pinchos. It's, his backbone is French. So that it's interesting. It's like, if anyone, come and eat it. It's so hard to describe. Like it's not just Spanish or Portuguese. It's definitely like a kind of a big accumulation.
0: Where is it so people know?
1: So next up we're in Plusard this Saturday, which is in Battersea, doing a 1-day takeover, which is kind of more chef's menu wine pairing. And then we will be at Jacko's in Finsbury Park, Blackstock Road, for almost about 6 weeks. So that would be starting December 5th all the way throughout January. So that will be probably a good place for people to come. It's a wine bar, so you know there'll be a lot to kind of try in terms of wine and food pairings, but a bit more casual than what we're doing at the weekend.
0: Love that. I love the sound of it. Is it like people just book like a table as you would at a restaurant?
1: Absolutely. Benefit of doing these kind of pop-ups with other places is that they've got a system, book a table.
0: Yeah.
1: Don't have to worry about, you know, timings and stuff. The venue is already there and set up. So yeah, Jacko's is a great one. They'll be opening their booking soon for that one, or Plusard's is open for Saturday.
0: If
1: there is some seats left.
0: Guys, just saying, humble brag.
1: Humble brag there.
0: It's a very, very, very autumnal day today.
1: It is.
0: It's giving autumn.
1: It's giving autumn.
0: I don't mind it.
1: No, I'm here for
0: it.
1: It's not too cold yet.
0: It's not too cold. Well, the other day was quite cold. Today's quite chill, I have to say. I asked you to select a song that reminded you of autumn. What did you pick and why?
1: I've gone for Sampha with Cumulus / Memory. I think he's just really good at getting these like autumnal kind of jazzy kind of drums in there. And it, just stomping along the leafy streets listening.

0: was a great choice. I mean, it was 6 minutes and we were both thinking, wow, what a long song. We might have to dip it. And we were just yapping.
1: Yep.
0: Sinead, talk us through the wine that you have selected for. Guys, we're going to be drinking. It's giving your unemployed friend on a Tuesday, okay? I'm not going to lie to you.
1: Well, it's gone 12 p.m. now. I think
0: it's half one.
1: Yep.
0: And then we're in safe territory. Tell us the wine you've selected and why.
1: So, leaning into autumn when you asked about kind of autumn song, I thought we're in a very transitional weather era. So, I've gone for a light red, which is
0: I want to get that
1: chilled.
0: Closer to the... use my glass. I want to get some ASMR of her pouring the wine. One sec.
1: Feel like I'm on TikTok.
0: Yeah, she is. She is. Oh, it's a lovely colour.
1: It's gorgeous.
0: It's a gorgeous colour. So, yeah, talk us through it.
1: So, I feel like we're not in big red era yet. It's not Christmas.
0: Yeah.
1: So, gone for a light red. So, this is called Chibu, which is from Casa de Moraes, which is a Portuguese producer, husband and wife, Sarah and Antonio. They're in Nadal in Portugal, which is basically like north central. It's sheltered by mountains. There's a really beautiful mountain range called the Serra da Estrela, and it kind of covers this. It has a microclimate, essentially. So this has a little bit of elevation. It has really hot summers, kind of nice wet winters, so perfect grape growing environment. Chibu is actually a mix of red and white grapes. So it's about 80% red grape, 20% white grape.
0: Oh, okay.
1: Kind of moving in from maybe if you've been drinking a lot of rosé in the summer, maybe some really light white.
0: You're not ready to let go.
1: So it's very clear. I mean, obviously you can see it, but I would say it's very ruby.
0: It's gorgeous
1: ruby color. I would say kind of like giving a bit of like translucence to it. Like it doesn't look like there's a lot going on, but basically because it's 80% red grape, you do get a nice amount of tannin. 20% white kind of keeps it really lifted. In Portugal, hence why I've not said any grape names, by the way, this is probably about 20 different grapes.
0: Wow.
1: Which is really common in Portugal because it's how the vineyards are like planted. It's very traditional to have blends. It's quite historically a poor country. So, you know, making more volume of wine is better for them. So now kind of more new school wine producers are kind of leaning into that with field blend. But I would say it's kind of, it's giving grapefruit and white wine on the nose. Like
0: lovely.
1: A little bit like,
0: I want to get Sinead, like, tell us how you're supposed to do the whole wine tasting.
1: Okay,
0: for those
1: so
0: at home.
1: I do
0: tell
1: also
0: me.
1: Think, do not worry about feeling like an idiot in a restaurant doing this. It's not just for somms. Like, get some oxygen in your wine. Get some, like, they say it's about 80% smell wine. So, like, even if you're just drinking at home, like, when you first open it, I would say, like, give it a swirl. Get all of those kind of aromas going. But I do think also trust your palate. So like if you don't have the same taste in notes as maybe your somm or like me now, if you taste something different, like that's not wrong. There's nothing wrong in wine. Like I think it's really easy to think that, oh, I don't smell grapefruit and that means I can't smell anything. but yeah, I think this wine is great. It's very autumnal. There's like a little bit of herbiness going on to it. I've chilled it. So this has come from the fridge.
0: I love a chilled red, girl.
1: It's come from the fridge. I would say you could probably have it a little bit colder if you wanted because, again, holding on to summer, holding on to a bit of coldness. But yeah, it's just great. I mean, also, you can see the label. It's got a lovely goat on there because they name all their wines after their farm animals, which
0: gorgeous.
1: I think is gorgeous. It is natural wine, so there is nothing added to their, like, sulfites. I would say it's just an all-around clean autumnal red, basically.
0: I'm going to get the Somme herself tasting it.
1: Oh my God,
0: what
1: it's delicious.
0: Thing,
1: the grapefruit. Is it coming through? I actually have been selling this wine recently and I've kind of been like tasting a bit more of that herby redness.
0: I'm going to give it a
1: red
0: go
1: fruits.
0: Live
1: yeah.
0: on air.
1: Have a little...
0: Or do I need to swirl it?
1: Yeah, have a little swirl.
0: I'm doing it with my left hand.
1: Yeah,
0: it's really
1: up and down.
0: It's really difficult. I'm hoping for it not to go on my top. Okay.
1: It has this really amazing cherryness to it as well, like cherry skin.
0: Oh my God, that's so good.
1: It's really good. I always think as well, like if you taste the fruit, think about what part of the fruit you're tasting. So like I feel like cherry, but if I really think about it, it's like it's the skin of the cherry. It's that like acid, kind of bright. Yeah, really
0: good. We're
1: delicious.
0: Getting tips here, guys, for free,
1: for
0: mind
1: free.
0: You.
1: In this economy, girl. But yeah, really good autumnal. I think if anyone's in wine bars in the next couple of weeks, ask the Somme or whoever's working, like, if you want something autumnal,
0: yep,
1: really light reds, maybe dark rosés, heavier whites, it will go with the produce that's in season at the minute. You know, like, lots of, I've seen a lot of chefs doing lots of root veg, lots of heavier meats, like a light red.
0: It's
1: like
0: giving
1: this.
0: Steak.
1: Yeah, it is.
0: I'm loving that. It's yeah, but delicious. Like you said, it's not too heavy. I think it's really gorgeous.
1: No, and I can't really drink a lot of heavy reds. I don't, they're not my preferred.
0: Yes. And I do. I think there's a time and a place.
1: There's a time and a place for sure.
0: Like, I love me a Malbec.
1: Yes. Or something a bit jammy coming up to Christmas. Mm. I do love that. But I think in this kind of time of year, also, it is weirdly warm sometimes. Like, you're rushing to go see the girls and you're getting on the tube and you're finding
0: time.
1: You're sweating. Like, you don't need a big heavy red yet. Not yet.
0: Don't let go of the summer yet, girlies. Tell us about becoming a sommelier. Mm.
1: I had a bit of an untraditional route, and it's one that I think actually is probably quite relatable to a lot of other somms, is if you don't have this backbone, kind of touched on it earlier, like, you know, I didn't grow up drinking great wine. I didn't have grandparents of a cellar. I didn't have any kind of reference. So you have to learn, and you have to go into a restaurant knowing you know nothing. And I think sometimes that's really beneficial of looking at places you want to work that have great wine lists and being like, I don't know anything, but I want to learn. And I think you have to dedicate a bit of time to it. Like, there's a bit of study behind it, which is quite hard, and it can be draining if you're working alongside it. So it is really about carving out your time. But I think becoming a sommelier is getting easier, not because it's easy kind of career, but it's getting easier because there is a lot of great winemakers and wines around for more reasonable prices. And, like, I think even supermarket wine's getting better.
0: I have to agree, actually.
1: I think it's getting great. I think there's a lot of gems to be found in the supermarket, and don't let anyone tell you different.
0: What would be your gems that you think is available that you're like, okay, I don't want to spend any more than £12? Hit me, girl.
1: I honestly think that there is a marketing behind it, that chicken wine is delicious.
0: I do like it. Yeah, I do.
1: And for the price point,
0: I think I've only tried the white, though.
1: The red is delicious.
0: Is it good?
1: It's really good. It's basically almost like a Rhone blend. Like, they're kind of in that area of France where, you know, they're more towards the Rhone than they are Provence, even though they make very Provencal rosés. And it's delicious. And I think if I'm going out with a group of friends who, for me, like, I have friends not in hospo.
0: Sure.
1: Maybe we're going on a night out. I'm in the supermarket. I'm looking. I've got £10 to spend because I know no one else is going to want to spend more than that.
0: Sure. So
1: I'm not going to dig into my little cupboard of wine and bring anything too special.
0: And also, the Prix is not giving that.
1: No, it's not.
0: I feel like a really nice bottle of wine, like, I kind of want to save it for, like, come over for dinner.
1: Yeah, exactly. And I think, you know, there's a truth to if people tell you, like, to spend a bit more in a supermarket.
0: Yeah.
1: Like, I would avoid anything around, like, the £7, £5 mark because, I don't know, you wouldn't do it for chocolate in this area. Like, these people are farming.
0: Yeah.
1: You know, they are creating a product. So if you think, you know, a supermarket's selling it for £5, how much is even going to a vineyard or a winemaker?
0: I dread to think, guys.
1: So spend a little bit more. Spend around £10, £12. Obviously, chicken wine is quite a big, you know, it is a big winery, but I think
0: guys, this is not wine made out of chickens.
1: No.
0: It's the wine with the chicken on the label.
1: I actually don't think I fully know the name of that vineyard.
0: It's like Le Feu.
1: Le Femme,
0: something. It's French, isn't it?
1: It's very French.
0: I did wonder if it was French, because I never bothered reading the label, whether it was just like someone trying to sound like they're like, you know, like a posh wine or
1: but
0: whatever.
1: It's good, it's good. And I would say, like, if I'm in a, actually also Lidl and Aldi.
0: Yes.
1: Great selections. They often sometimes have that, like, premium bit. Also, I think if I'm in a supermarket, I'm looking at minimum organic, because I think there's a lot of to be said about treating, obviously, the land with enough care that, you know, you're not spraying it loads of chemicals.
0: Yeah.
1: So, and that usually narrows your choices down from maybe about 100 wines to about 20 wines. So
0: that's really great, actually. And then from that, you can choose what you think you might like.
1: And what you like. And also something, I think if I'm in a supermarket, I'm looking for something maybe easy.
0: Yeah.
1: I would say Portuguese wines, they're good value for money a lot of the time. It's not, you know, it's not France. It hasn't got this history like France does with amazing wines that people might believe. So I would say look out for some Portuguese wines, maybe even some Spanish, good prices, essentially.
0: What is your view on, like, because for me, when I go out to eat, like, I think people, like, people are like, oh, I want a glass of red, but then I want fish, and you're not, like, what do you, because for me, I'm like, get what you want.
1: Yes, absolutely.
0: It's not that deep.
1: It's not that deep. And I think actually, there is this, like, kind of misconception of, you know, what wine goes with what. And I would say what we're drinking now, I would love that with some grilled fish.
0: Yeah.
1: Like if I was at kind of a restaurant that was cooking over coals,
0: yes,
1: this would stand up to like some white fatty fish. So it hasn't got the tannin of a really heavy red. Maybe if you were, you know, you really did want a big jammy red and you were eating like a nice delicate bit of grilled fish. It's not that you shouldn't, but maybe it won't go perfectly together, or maybe the wine will dominate that fish. And that's not always a bad thing, because again, it's what you'd like to drink. But I think looking then for a lighter red or a Pinot Noir, something on this similar vein where it would stand up to smoke and kind of fattiness.
0: Got you.
1: Like it would definitely
0: like richer,
1: work. Yeah, absolutely.
0: Where are your favourite places to drink in London, wine bar-esque?
1: I would say at the minute, what am I loving? I think as
0: I'm loving this wine.
1: Yeah, I'm like, here, can I come here every Tuesday? I think at the minute, I would say where is really surprising. I mean, as a go-to, no matter what, I'd always quality wines next to quality chop. Same people, but it's like a very good value for money.
0: Okay.
1: Kind of, I think you can go in there with your friend with a 40, 50 pound budget and they will still look after you like you've got 200 pounds. I think that's amazing. So that's kind of like Exmouth Market area. Yeah. I would also say if you are looking to get into more kind of natural wine that, you know, is really well made, maybe Dan's in Dalston.
0: I don't know that
1: their
0: place.
1: Selection is incredible. It's very laid back, kind of Australian guy, I think, who owns it. Lots of snacks, lots of cheese toasties, tinned fish kind of vibe. But the wines, I mean, there's wines I can drink in there for cheaper than I've seen anywhere in London. And they actually pick their wines by the glass by kind of like mood and feeling. So it'll be like zippy white and fresh white.
0: Right.
1: And you can kind of go with like, oh, I kind of like that in my whites. Or it'd be heavy red, light red, party red. Like,
0: okay,
1: I think
0: you.
1: Somewhere like that's good for if you're not really too confident on your wine knowledge.
0: That's quite nice, because again, it's like not so, you're a bit more approachable.
1: Yes. And I think that's really important in London. It's like, I think the staff and the wine selection need to be really friendly and approachable, because I think people are scared. Like, as my job, like, so many people don't want to talk to sommeliers, I think. I think it's a bit daunting and, you know, sometimes you like what you like or sometimes you don't know at all.
0: Yeah.
1: And you just pick the first wine that you recognise and then you hate it and you've got a whole bottle.
0: And you're like, for God's sake.
1: But, like, trust the staff, I would say.
0: What about places to eat? Where are your favourites?
1: Where have I eaten recently that's blown me away? I mean, I think Mountain in Soho is just such a great restaurant. I'd love going for lunch there. I think that is real kind of standout. But I would say as well, like, we are in the era of pop-ups and events. And I would say look at your local kind of places that do pop-ups and go try a new chef.
0: Yeah.
1: Go try something that you haven't maybe had before. Or if you trust the venue that you know does pop-ups, like I'm trying to think off the top of my head, but maybe like Bruno in Victoria Park or like Jacko's where we're going, like they have a vetting process for their chefs.
0: Sure.
1: Like there is a real trust there from the venue. They're not going to just put anyone to serve food. So I would say, like, I love going to find something new, I think, and especially talking to someone like yourself and me who are in this, it's like, it's big for people to not trust the restaurant that they've been to before and a chef they've never heard of maybe
0: before.
1: But sometimes they're the best, most surprising meals. And yeah, I think we're in this era of people wanting to do something a bit more authentic and a bit more for themselves. So go and trust them. Yeah,
0: I love that. As someone that does supper clubs, I back that 100%.
1: Yeah.
0: Tell us what you've got coming up.
1: So as I mentioned, me and Josh kind of, well, two little things. I'm actually helping with someone that you know, Ivan, at the minute.
0: Oh, yes.
1: He has Field Notes.
0: Let's actually shout out Field Notes.
1: Yeah.
0: Yes.
1: Big shout out to Field Notes. So we just opened 2 weeks ago. I'm doing the wine list and a little bit of front of house managing for Ivan. He used to have Native.
0: Love Native. I was obsessed with Native.
1: Been in a few different eras of its kind of journey. It's been a la carte. It's been tasting menu. And this is more his kind of wine focused restaurant.
0: Love.
1: Bit more
0: and we love
1: casual.
0: Ivan. He's
1: we love
0: great.
1: Ivan.
0: He's
1: he is so kind and so caring. And him and his partner, Bex, have been so supportive in this opening. Like, they are there every day with me, like, you know, in the grit of openings, which I think anyone who's done them or has been to one on a soft launch, you know it's stressful. So doing that at the minute, so definitely would say massive shout out to that food. It's giving autumn at the minute.
0: Sure.
1: Super seasonal, super produce driven. And Ivan has only only just opened, so all feedback as well is amazing at this point. Like, come and eat whilst it's in its first era and rendition, and give your feedback, have a nice glass of wine. And
0: I don't think you could be disappointed by anything that I've put out, you know.
1: No, you know,
0: I have to say, the standards are great. It's not, again, it's like really clever, thought out food that's made like sustainably, because native was definitely zero waste.
1: Yes, yeah. We have similar ethos, like we don't have blue roll in the kitchen.
0: Right.
1: Only green paper towels that can biodegrade.
0: Yeah.
1: We don't use cling film. You know, the food is like, even now, like Enduya is from Sussex. Yeah. Like, we are really trying to kind of bring together their kind of native ethos, but
0: totally
1: in a smaller
0: wine
1: bar.
0: Because they would forage things, items, etc. We've actually, everything seasonal.
1: We're making our own vermouth that has been foraged by Ivan and some damsons from his mum's garden.
0: Love
1: so
0: that.
1: Yeah, we're still definitely, and like mushrooms that we've got on that we forage. So that's what I'm doing kind of currently in a minute wine wise, whilst also giving my love to Tasca and to my partner Josh with what we're doing next. We're actually in Lisbon at the end of the month for a pop up. So
0: gorgeous. That's going to be fun. Can you believe it?
1: I can't believe
0: what the hell get a grip, girl.
1: So I think there's a lot of coming up for us. I would say
0: amazing,
1: it's exciting time. Christmas is wild for hospitality. Spinning plates at the minute. A lot,
0: yes,
1: because summer can be quite quiet, I think, across London.
0: August is a tough one.
1: It is. So kind of coming into this, like me and Josh especially, we knew we wanted to get a residency locked in for Christmas because it's so fun in hospitality.
0: Yes.
1: Working Christmas, and London's just got that Christmassy vibe.
0: It does.
1: You can't beat it.
0: You can't. I totally agree. I mean, I think Oxford Street does need a revamp on the lights.
1: Yes.
0: If you're listening to this, Sadiq Khan.
1: Yeah,
0: this one's for you, honey. Like, can we... It's about 20 years old. Let's go.
1: I know. And as a kid, as a girl from Essex, like, that was our Christmas. Like, we would get the tube in.
0: Yeah.
1: You know, we would get the train in. My mum would take me to all the lights, take us to Hamleys, pick up a little something and then go home. And I do feel like they need a little refresh.
0: As a Londoner, I'm so embarrassed.
1: It's embarrassing.
0: We're not giving you the full potential.
1: Not,
0: like, come on, guys.
1: I do think there's a real charm to it. And like, no matter what anyone says, like, if you've never been, just go to Winter Wonderland once. Like, go experience the chaos.
0: Yes.
1: Go experience the weirdness.
0: I'm a bit of a hater, but I do sometimes dip a toe in. I think it was better before.
1: It was, but I feel
0: like... And now
1: like,
0: it's just, it's like... It's a whole machine. It's
1: a lot.
0: But
1: I feel like if you do want to kind of lean into that Christmas kind of
0: cliche, Love
1: Christmas
0: Actually
1: music.
0: Yeah.
1: And I would say, like, I'm glad restaurants have moved on from playing Christmas music at Christmas.
0: Yes.
1: Because
0: we love that.
1: Hellish.
0: It's giving growth.
1: It's giving growth. Yeah.
0: Sinead, it's been stunning.
1: Oh, thanks so much.
0: I asked Sinead to choose a second song, and the theme was Night In With Girls and a Bottle of Wine. Now, the song choice is epic, and it's epic that I'm playing this on my show because it's so... It's off-brand, but this is one of my favourite songs ever. So, intro us, and before we say bye-bye.
1: So, La Isla Bonita, she is giving girls a night if you're not on the sofa singing with a glass of red in your hand at 2 a.m.
0: I'm dancing on that sofa.
1: Dancing on the sofa at 2 a.m.
0: Thank you, Sinead.
1: Thank you.

am I actually going to play like La Isla Bonita on my show? Like, I love it, obviously, but it's just so far from everything else that I play. But wow, it was like a guilty pleasure, such a joy, like so many memories attached to that song. Love that song. Okay, so that was Sinead, and what a babe. That was so fun. Guys, I'm not going to lie to you, I've had a wine top up, so I'm going to be two glasses down after the show, but I'll hold it together for the next 10 minutes. And maybe I will sober up with some fur on Kingsland Road, because we're just around the corner. So, as always, I'm going to put you on to stuff that's coming up, whether that's music or food. I'd like to do a mix. Obviously, this is Rinse, but I'm a foodie, so let's blend it all together. So, what else is happening this month? Next weekend on... this to stuff that's coming up, whether that's music or food. I'd like to do a mix. Obviously, this is Rinse, but I'm a foodie, so let's blend it all together. So, what else is happening this month?

in a car. It's kind of giving no sleep, bus, another club. I'm here for it, guys. I'm here for it because when my child is not keeping me up at night, like she was last night, I'm in the club. I'm firmly there. So it's an Up Your Archives by Near Archives night. If you've ever been to one of those, I've been to a few now. It's always around this time of year. It's always around November, December time. And the lineup is crazy. So I'll be there with Girls Don't Sink. Shout out the girls. We love them. Who else? Obviously Near Archives, 4am crew. Guys, See China is doing a 15-minute set, but it clashes with Kneecap. So what am I going to do? I can't go. Like, that's my girl. I want to be there. Like, I don't actually know her, by the way. See China, I love you. She is the queen of England. We've got Eliza Rose back to back. I Had a Dream. Sick. What words are there to describe that? That's just iconic. We've got Storm back to back, Fly and Mantra, Arfi, Rinse Girl, Bakey back to back, Mia Coden, Bullet Tooth, back to back, YQT, who we love again. Love you, YQT. Dr. Dubplate. Who else? Got Yems, Clip, Sicaria, loads of like rinse heads here. Cute, love that for us. Fracture, back to back, Chimpo, Maddie Boy, obviously. Sorry, Chunky is what I was meant, but it is back to back Chimpo, but I was looking at Chunky at the same time. I'm really sorry, guys. I messed that one up. So yeah. Anyway, Warehouse Project next Saturday. And it's Sir Spyro, back to back Maximum, Brighter Days Family. This is insane. I didn't even know what I'd signed up for when I said I'd go. I'm going to be there till closing, I fear. I'm going to be there till closing. So if you are around Manchester, that's what I would say to go to. So next up, I want to play Back to the Middle East. Let's go back on a little plane. And it's a song by Kurdo. If you don't know him, he's a Kurdish Iraqi rapper. So he's born in Kurdistan and he grew up in Germany. Oh my God, I thought my mic was off just then. Guys, my gut just went, oh my God, I thought my mic was off. He has a... It's giving had too much wine. My producers are probably going mad next door. But anyway. So he's got a new project dropping at the end of November. That is my song. That is my phone with the speaker. The wheels are coming off. Listen, Kurdo's got a new project dropping at the end of November, so keep your eyes out for that. From that new album, we have got a song called Layla Wa Layla. Here it is.

show, I'm not going to lie to you. I've gone completely off the piece. I'm going to do one small outro, one more pop-up recommendation. I don't know if you guys follow Natty Can Cook on Instagram. He is a chef who was in, I think, HMP Brixton. And he started doing The Clink, which is a restaurant within HMP Brixton where you can go and eat. And the meal is made by the inmates, which is really amazing because people who are interested in food, the inmates who are interested in food, can kind of be creative in that sense. And people go and pay to eat there. So he started off there, but he's actually launching his restaurant called 2210, and it's in Herne Hill. And he's got some amazing Caribbean classics on there, but then he's also doing, new takes on there. For example, he's doing ackee and saltfish spring roll, and then a roti and scotch bonnet. Oh, roti with a scotch bonnet, butter, and his weary, weary lamb rum. So I am 10 out of 10 recommending that you go there. Okay, lastly, I think I'm getting kicked out, guys. I'm getting kicked out. There's other people here. I'm being ambushed. My last song, I haven't even lined it up because I've had a glass of wine. So where is it? It's a song by Habib Beats. Oh, guys, I can't even find the song. Oh, there it is. Okay, love you guys. I'm going to go enjoy the rest of my glass of wine. This is loading and it's freezing on me. So until then, it's Susie Backos and this is...

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Check 1, 2. Good afternoon, Rinse FM. It's Rico here. You're listening to the Brighter Days family. This week you got myself for the whole 2 hours on the decks.

0: 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Tell them something. Tell me if you like this one, Rinse. 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

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This is Rico, Brighter Days family, World Rinse FM, baby. RIP the legend Angie Stone. RIP all the greats, all the loved ones.

Dance Tapes, a very, very personal project produced by myself, an EP, a mixtape, whatever you want to call it. But go check it out, man. It's out now. It's Living in a World Free. I love the thing. The track coming in now is called Where Do We Go Now, produced by myself and Felix CW. This one's just about feeling free in a dance and just letting the motion take you wherever the motion takes you, you know? So enjoy this one, Where Do We Go Now?

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I'm saying it. 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Big up Pepe.

letting the morning confirm that the night was worth it. I have breakfast every day at 7 a.m. I have breakfast every day at 7 a.m. Here's how you butter the toast.

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The calm of the hour didn't erase anything. 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It was the quiet confirmation that he'd lived something worth carrying into the day.

Hi, this is Lala. Welcome back, troops. I am back on Rinse FM for another 2 hours of glorious music. I really hope that you're going to enjoy it. This week, I am bringing back guest selectors. I have missed this section of my show, and now with the 2 hour slot, it makes it so much easier to invite people on and hear what they have to say for themselves. This one is coming all the way from Australia, although she is London born. So more on that later. This is Lala. You're listening to Rinse. Please stay locked.